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3: I'm Janine Herbst with these headlines. President Trump is defending a lack of progress on ending the U.S. war in Iran, saying taking the action didn't break his anti-war campaign promises because, he says, it's not a forever war. But he tells NBC's Meet the Press getting a peace deal could take a long time. A lawsuit was filed yesterday to stop President Trump's UFC cage battle on the White House lawn in celebration of the country's 250th anniversary and his 80th birthday. The Public Integrity Project says Congress didn't consent and an environmental review wasn't conducted. And at the weekend box office, the slasher spoof sequel Scary Movie took the top spot with an estimated $55 million in ticket sales. I'm Janine Herbst, NPR News.

Welcome to another edition of the Music Caldo program. I'm your host this evening for this installment. My name is Mary Ellen Ipiotis, and I am accompanied by co-host of the one, the only, Buster. Buster the Boxer Guy. He's a most excellent individual, and he'll be keeping an eye on the perimeters, making sure everything is safe and simpatico. And Buster, something for the people. All right, so we're good. Everything doing all right for you? Going well for you? All right, excellent. All right. So I want to dedicate this program yet again to my twin brother, Mark. Yesterday marked 32 years that he did his final sign-off and is spinning the records up in the... in heaven. We'll go that route. So of course I'm thinking about him, and he had quite a career, illustrious. His involvement with radio, he was like the Alan Friedman of promoting the New Mexican sound here at in New Mexico, the likes of, yes, thank you, Buster, and Al Hurricane Jr., Al Hurricane Sr., the godfather and godson, and very much his finger on the pulse with the New Mexican artists around here. And again, condolences to Al.

Alright, thanks for joining us for this edition of the Musicalto program for 1 hour on Sunday nights from 7 p.m. to 8. Christina Bachin and Adam Aguita and I take turns every third Sunday and spin the records, play the music that's inspired by the Latin flavor, and that covers a lot of ground. So we opened up, switching gears, to the music of Ron Cohen and DJ Free doing a beautiful instrumental entitled Taos Dream from Café Santa Fe. After that, Moss, the group sang Que Me Lleven Canciones. We'll definitely dedicate that to Marque Biotis and Al Hurricane Jr. Speaking of Al Hurricane Jr. and Al Hurricane, we played the music of both of them, respectively, Flor de las Flores and Quiero Que Sepas, and then after that, Chabuco, a Colombian group, they sang Amor Sensible, featuring Jose Dario Martinez. It was released in 2018 and from the album Encuentro. Alright, so how about we get right back into the music without further delay. This is Linda Ronstadt. Gotta give me a good dose of La Linda. From Más Canciones. Alright, let's get it.

All right, you are tuned into the Musicaldo program. I'm Mary Ellen, accompanied by my co-host, Buster. He's taking care of the perimeters and making sure everything is sound and good to go. All right, we've listened to the music of Linda Ronstadt. We got the music of Ruben Blades or Ruben Blades in there singing Caminando. After that, Alejandro Sainz and Arturo Sandoval with Gordon Goodwin. Gordon Goodwin's big fat band sang Corazón Partido from the Ultimate Duets album. And now we're listening to Dan Fogelberg and Tim Weisberg. If you've ever listened to this program before when I'm hosting, it's a really interesting, eclectic, as a friend of mine, Lydia, says, it's a fusion of music. And that it is, because some of the stuff that I love to air, we've heard before. If you were raised on radio like I was, you grew up with a top 40 sound. You'll hear a lot of that that I get to share with you, but with a whole different Latin flavor, beat, vibe, sound, energy, spirit, familiar yet brand new. So, hey, how blessed am I to be able to share music I love with the people I love. All right, up next we've got the music of another regal sounding group of musicians. They call themselves the Gypsy Kings. They're doing a really cool medley, or as I like to have fun with, medley, the medley. Say it with me, medley, the medley from the best of the Gypsy Kings. Without further ado, let's get into it, shall we?

All right. You remember that one? You remember from Stephen Bishop, On and On, had that little calypso tropical beat, that great beat, can't be beat kind of beat from Romance in Rio. Before that, Santana was Holding On. And then the Bees, the group The Bees, B-E-E-S, sang I Love You. It's a single of theirs, and the Gypsy Kings opened the last set of music with a beautiful medley, very rich sounding stuff. All right, up next, again, a nod, a tribute, a remembrance of Mihi Melo, mi cuate Mark, Alan Joseph Ipiotis, who passed on June 6, 1994. He was like 37, 36 years old. And man, did he leave a gaping hole in my heart and his children's, the wife, the mother. A lot of people loved, admired, respected Mark. So I'm keeping him in mind when we play this next piece of music from George Benson. It was kind of presented to me in a divinely appointed way, shall I say. It's called Love Remembers. In fact, love remembers what we forget. Ain't that grand? Also, I'm thinking about Al Hurricane Jr., another shocker to have to say goodbye all of a sudden. What happened? He was singing and lining up performances for people, paqui, paya, and going strong. Then we hear he's not here. And yet he is. He always will be. His music, like Mark's laughter, their great spirits prevail and live on in us. Ain't that grand? Ain't that a major blessing? So, let's go ahead and check out the rest of the Music Caldo program as we wind things down. We'll listen to the music of Tower of Power. Because I get corny, I get sentimental, I get nostalgic, if you haven't figured that out by now. And so, on with the show, babies. You're tuned into KGLP.org online, and if you're in the Gallup, New Mexico area, you're listening to 91.7 FM on the Radidio. Yeehaw.

0: Okay, everybody, check out KGLP.org for the playlist tonight and all kinds of interesting things happening with regard to the public radio station that is KGLP. Out of Gallup, New Mexico, big salute to all the Gallupians who are listening, all the people around the area, on the res, and in the city. Thanks for joining us. Thanks for letting us take up some head space and heart space, we hope. Until next time, God bless you. We love you. Stay healthy and happy as can possibly be. Buster, something from you? Thank you. Thank you, bud. All right. Pasa fuera. Our heart to yours. Peace out, babies. Hi, I'm Mary Ellen Ipiotis, one of the hosts of Music Caldo on KGLP 91.7. 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

0: When the Pope released his AI encyclical, the co-founder of Anthropic sat beside him and gave a speech.
1: How will we ensure that the gains of AI are shared globally? It is an unsolved problem.
0: But is it really?
2: We have historically proven tools that are actually pretty good at redistributing wealth and power. They're called taxes.
0: How Anthropic markets itself as a moral leader. From WNYC in New York, this is On the Media. I'm Brooke Gladstone.
3: And I'm Michael Owinger. Also on this week's show, we visit an Epstein Files reading room displaying printouts of 3.5 million files, 17,000 pounds of evidence.
4: The first printer that we sent this project to came back and said, we work with a lot of lawyers. We're really worried that if they find out that we printed this, they're not going to work with us anymore.
3: It's all coming up after this.
5: Live from NPR News in Washington, I'm Janine Herbst. Israel says it carried out strikes on military targets in Iran in a statement posted on Telegram tonight. This after Iran fired ballistic missiles at Israel today, the first such attack since a ceasefire was declared 2 months ago. NPR's Greg Myrie has more.
6: Israel said the Iranian missiles were directed at northern Israel, where warning sirens rang out on Sunday evening. The Israeli military said in a statement on X that it shot down incoming missiles, but it added that it had identified additional launches targeting Israel. Iran warned earlier it might act due to the ongoing fighting between Israel and Hezbollah, the Lebanese militant group that's closely allied with Iran. Hezbollah fired on northern Israel on Sunday morning, according to Israel. Several hours later, Israel carried out airstrikes in the southern suburbs of Beirut, a Hezbollah stronghold. Greg Myrie, NPR News, Tel Aviv.
5: A standoff has been going on for nearly 2 weeks, sparking occasional clashes between protesters and law enforcement agencies at an ICE detention center in Newark, New Jersey, continues. Bruce Kahnweiser has more.
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This is Radio Maqam. That was Amal Mahir and Sakana Laylu, Still Night, a poem from Saudi poet Muhammad bin Aboud Al-Amoudi, and music by Ammar Al-Shiri'i. Our next poem is Ana wa Layla, Layla and I, from Iraqi poet Hassan Al-Marwani, performed by Kadhim Al-Sahir.

You are listening to Radio Maqam. That was Fayrouz and Saharatna al-Basamat, Charming Smiles, from poet Zaki Nasif. And we started with Iraqi poet Hassan al-Marwani and Ana wa Layla, Layla and I, performed by Kadhim al-Sahir. That brings us to the end of another edition of Radio Maqam on Public Radio. We conclude with one of Egypt's most important modern poets, Abdurrahman al-Abnoudi, whose works have been performed by every major star, from Abd al-Halim to Warda Tishadia. The poem is Uyun al-Alb, Eyes of My Heart, with music by Muhammad al-Mogi, and a spectacular performance by Nagat al-Saghira. Thank you for joining me on our caravan to culture. I'm Bashar Barazi. Have a great week. See you on the air.

0: by the Edithorne Military Band.
1: A unique celebration commemorating the bloodiest battle of the American Civil War. You're on the Soundbeat. 50 years after the Battle of Gettysburg, more than 50,000 veterans gathered at the battleground in remembrance. Bitter rivals a half century earlier, soldiers from both sides came together in 1913. Scheduled events included a reading of the Gettysburg Address, individual unit reunions, and an address by President Woodrow Wilson. We have found one another again as brothers and comrades in arms, enemies no longer, generous friends rather, our battles long past, the quarrel forgotten, except that we shall not forget the splendid valor. You've been listening to the Edison Grand Concert Band with After the Battle of Gettysburg, an Edison gold molded record from 1897. 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I'm Brett Barry.
2: 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Bringing you the music of the Mediterranean, Middle East, and North Africa. 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Since the late 1980s, pop has been growing steadily as a major genre in Arabic music. Like most of the world, Southwest Asia and North Africa are influenced by Western pop culture, which has contributed significantly to the rise of these easy-to-consume genres at the expense of more substantive forms of music. However, classic music, in particular poetry-based compositions, remains the most highly regarded form of music in the region. So, for today's show, I have chosen classic and modern poetry songs to celebrate this endangered genre. We begin with a poem from Syrian poet Nizar Qabbani, Ma Jarida, with a newspaper, performed by Majid Arrumi. 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

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That was Majid al-Rumi and Ma Jarida with a newspaper. Our next poem is from Iraqi Qadim al-Sahir and Ikhtari. Choose.

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That was the poem Ikhtari, Choose, performed by Iraq's Qadim al-Sahir. Next, we go to the poet Farooq Shusha and the poem Ant al-Habib, You Are My Love, performed by Mayad al-Hannawi.

This is Radio Maqam. That was انت الحبيب, you are my love, from مياد الحناوي. That brings us to the end of another edition of Radio Maqam on Public Radio. Our final poem for today is from my favorite poet, Khalil Gibran, Ya Bani Ummi, O My People, performed by my favorite voice, Fairuz. Thank you for joining me on our caravan to culture. I'm Bashar Barazi. Have a great week. See you on the air.

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0: Today on Peace Talks Radio, the series on peacemaking and nonviolent conflict resolution, we'll talk with a woman who offers an approach to achieving inner peace. Her name is Byron Katie, author of Loving What Is and A Thousand Names for Joy.
1: I realized that when I believed my thoughts, I suffered. But when I didn't believe my thoughts, I didn't suffer. And I've come to see that this is true for every human being.
0: Byron Katie insists anyone can achieve more inner peace by utilizing a method of personal inquiry she's crafted that she calls the work.
1: So let's say, for example, I believed he doesn't care about me. The first question is it true? So I'm beginning to question the thought he doesn't care about me. The second question, can I absolutely know that it's true? He doesn't care about me.
0: Byron Katie and the Search for Inner Peace, today on Peace Talks. This is Peace Talks Radio, the series on peacemaking and nonviolent conflict resolution. I'm Paul Ingalls. As we survey ideas about reducing conflict in our lives on this program, we occasionally like to return to maybe the most challenging conflict terrain of all, our inner selves. How can we calm the turmoil within ourselves about who we are, how we are, and how we relate to the rest of the world? Today we'll talk with a woman who offers one approach. Her name is Byron Katie, who in the mid-1980s says she was in deep personal chaos trying to manage her life as a businesswoman and mother living in Southern California. More than miserable, she says she was deeply depressed, fearful, suicidal, and living in a halfway house, unable to manage on her own. On this day in the winter of 2007, the woman everyone calls Katie walks up the aisle through an applauding audience in a packed church auditorium in Santa Fe, New Mexico. Dressed in a simple black pantsuit that offsets her silver hair, she reaches the stage, turns, and beams back at the audience members, most of whom have read or heard of one of her best-selling books, Loving What Is, I Need Your Love, Is That True?, or A Thousand Names for Joy, co-written with her husband, Stephen Mitchell, who is with her on stage at this book tour stop. As the book titles suggest, Byron Katie found a way of dealing with her stress that turned her life around. She says on a specific 1986 morning in that halfway house, she experienced what she called a falling away of self that led to an inner freedom. And she insists anyone can achieve it utilizing a method of personal inquiry she's crafted that she calls the work. Suzanne Kreider talked with Byron Katie about the work in a Santa Fe hotel before her public event.
1: Welcome, Katie.
2: Thank you, Suzanne. It is such a joy to be here with you.
3: Katie, we look outside ourselves and we see these nations at war. But you say that the biggest war is the one inside ourselves.
1: It is. It is. It's the mind's war with itself. It's us arguing with us, with ourselves. You know, I shouldn't, I should, I need, no I don't, I want, no that's wrong. Just, you know, we live that way. Why did I do it? Why don't I do it? I know what that look meant yesterday, you know. It's, and we carry that, but only to our deathbed. And so what I bring to the world is four simple questions and a turnaround that works for me and for anyone with an open mind, it works. And the mind, it allows the mind to find resolution.
3: And you went through a personal awakening in 1986. You woke up one morning and there was joy. How did that happen?
1: Well, I had had more than a decade of

0: what I invite everyone to. So rather than tell about the joy, I give people a way to tap into the source that flooded me. And we all have that source inside of us, I found, that no one holds more wisdom than another.
1: Tell us about the four questions.
0: Well, the four questions is a way, actually, I call it the work. The work is a way to identify and question the thoughts that cause all the suffering in the world. Everyone's suffering, and anyone can do it if they're open to it. So let's say, for example, I believed he doesn't care about me. The first question is it true? So I'm beginning to question the thought he doesn't care about me. The second question, can I absolutely know that it's true? He doesn't care about me. And then notice how the mind begins to flood me with proof and images, you know, to convince me that it's true, and just to notice and wait and allow another answer to surface. And then that third question, how do you react when you believe that thought? And the fourth question, who would you be without that thought? And then I invite people to turn it around to the opposite. He doesn't care about me. The opposite would be, I don't care about me. And that's a mind blower. You know, it's like, how can I expect people to care about me if I don't even care about me? And then I find the ways that I don't care about me, and it wakes me up to them. And I'm shocked. And then another opposite or turnaround would be, I don't care about him. And I begin to identify where that's true. And then immediately I'm awake to it, and my behavior changes, and it's nothing I have to do. So my behavior with that person and everyone, it radically shifts. People who do this work, I hear them say, smoking, quit me. Biting my fingernails, quit me. Compulsive overeating, quit me. Because we're working with original cause, and mind is original cause. Mind is cause.
2: Byron Katie's husband and co-author Stephen Mitchell reading an excerpt from the book A Thousand Names for Joy at the Santa Fe public event in February 2007.
3: Sadness is always a sign that you're believing a stressful thought that isn't true for you. It's a constriction, and it feels bad. Conventional wisdom says differently, but the truth is that sadness isn't rational, it isn't a natural response, and it can't ever help you. It just indicates the loss of reality, the loss of the awareness of love. Sadness is the war with what is. It's a tantrum. When the mind is clear, there isn't any sadness. There can't be. If you move into situations of loss in a spirit of surrender to what is, all you experience is a profound sweetness and an excitement about what can come out of the apparent loss. And once you question the mind, once the stressful story is seen for what it is, there's nothing you can do to make it hurt. You see that the worst loss you've experienced is the greatest gift you can have. When the story arises again, she shouldn't have died, or he shouldn't have left, it's experienced with a little humor, a little joy. Life is joy, and if you understand the illusion arising, you understand that it's you arising as joy.
1: Let's pick a core belief that we could do the work on a little bit.
0: Okay.
1: What's a core belief that you hear over and over again that our listeners could relate to and they could do the work with?
0: I'm not good enough. I'm not good enough, because we hear it over and over and over. And also there's, I'm too fat, I don't have enough money, no one cares about me, I'll never find a partner. And it's kind of based in, and I'm not good enough. So let's go with that one.
1: Let's do that one. I'm not good enough.
0: Okay, so is that true?
1: Not in all cases.
0: So you're not good enough. Can you absolutely know that it's true, that you're not good enough in any case?
1: Oh, I guess I don't know. Because good enough is, it's just relative, isn't it?
0: Yes.
1: Okay.
0: It is. And when people sit in that, I could sit in that for 3 hours and probably have originally. So the third question, how do you react when you believe the thought you're not good enough?
1: I feel embarrassed. I feel embarrassed and ashamed and like I just have to do more.

0: to prove something to somebody.
1: Yes. And the response I get from that one from people all over the world, it's quite amazing. This is where addictions kick in. It's where, it's, you know, that's an effect of mind. It's where they notice that when they meet someone that really cares about them and they have the thought, I'm not good enough, that person can say, you're wonderful. And the person believing I'm not good enough doesn't believe them in the face of reality and another person's opinion. So it's very far-reaching. So we really cut ourselves off from life. So you're not good enough. The fourth question, who would you be without that thought?
0: I'd take a lot more risks and probably more, I'd probably be a more successful, engaged human being because there wouldn't be any barriers.
1: Yeah, it's very powerful. I love to invite people to look at their lives just the way they've lived it. You know, no trick question here. And look at their lives with the thought and then look at the same life without the thought. And it seems to me that you were looking inside of you that way. It's very powerful. We see with the thought, stress, and without the thought, unlimited really. So I'm not good enough. Can you find an opposite?
0: I am good enough.
1: Okay, now examples of where you're good enough, because it's not enough for mind just to say I am good enough. Mind has to know. It has to be awake to reality. So, you know, it shocks people when they find, you know, areas where they are good enough, when their self-esteem is so low, they've never considered it. Because that thought is so powerful, they can't consider it.
0: Is that where there's a lot of reticence to answer a question? Mm-hmm. Do you see that? That's where a block is?
1: You know, it is for a lot of people because it's where the mind absolutely meets itself straight up. It says, come out of denial. You have to, if you're going to answer this question, where is it that you are good enough?
0: I'm good enough at my work, my friendships, with my family. Yeah, I do volunteer work.
1: Well, and some of us have to start with, I brushed my teeth this morning. You know, for some people, that's huge. I got out of bed. I made the phone call. I answered the email. For some people, they're so depressed and so stuck in their belief system that their body actually has trouble just... It's like we're living in a tomb, some of us, and we actually can resurrect. It's the truth that sets us free.
0: And how does inner peace relate to outer peace? You've talked about one-on-one with people, but how does that relate to nations and groups and neighborhoods?
1: Well, if I'm at home, I'm watching the news, and I see all of these people dying, being bombed, you know, it's like, how can this terrible thing be happening? They're bombing. They're dying. They're suffering. And if I turn that around, you know, where am I dying? Especially in the moment as I watch television in the state of grace where no bombs are going off. I live in a state where no one's being killed and maimed and my children are safe, you know, now. And where am I bombing me? Where are my thoughts bombing me, obliterating the awareness of how beautiful to look out the window and, you know, from this place right here, right now, and the flowers sitting beside me, maybe in a vase, and on, there's so many blessings here. And now, with this clear mind and out of this place of peace where I'm not bombing myself, where I am not suffering, how can I help? How can I help? Well, I've just done the most constructive thing. I have found my own peace. I have brought it back to me. So when someone knocks on the door or the phone rings or someone walks into the room with me, I'm pleasant. In fact, I respond to them out of a state of gratitude and helpfulness. You know, making the world a better place, that's where we're the most balanced. It's where we like us the most and it's where we are the most liked.
2: Byron Katie's husband and co-author Stephen Mitchell reading another excerpt from the book A Thousand Names for Joy at the Santa Fe public event in February 2007.
3: I read an interview with a well-known Buddhist teacher in which he described how appalled and devastated he felt while watching the planes hit the World Trade Center on September 11, 2001. While this reaction is very popular, it is not the reaction of an open mind and heart. It has nothing to do with compassion. It comes from believing unquestioned thoughts. He believed, for example, this shouldn't be happening, or this is a terrible thing. It was thoughts like these that were making him suffer, not the event itself. He was devastating himself with his unquestioned thoughts. His suffering had nothing to do with the terrorists or the people who died. Can you take this in? Here was a man dedicated to the Buddha's way, the end of suffering, who in that moment was terrorizing his own mind, causing his own grief. I felt compassion for people who projected fearful meanings onto that picture of a plane hitting a building, who killed themselves with their unquestioned thoughts and took away their own state of grace.
0: I'm Suzanne Kreider. You're listening to Peace Talks Radio, the series on peacemaking and nonviolent conflict resolution. Our guests today are Byron Katie, author, and her husband, Stephen Mitchell. They've written A Thousand Names for Joy. We're exploring her methodology called The Work for Creating Inner Peace. Katie, in your book, you say, war is not intelligent. It doesn't work. If you're really interested in your own peace of mind, you'll become more and more aware of that sense of wanting to defend yourself against criticism.
1: Yes, I just have discovered that defense is the first act of war and that people don't understand this. And so let's say someone criticized me and said, Katie, you're wrong. And I can defend and say, how dare you say that? I have studied this. I have all the proof. And how dare you? And your mind is limited. Or I could just simply give them the look, you know. And
0: which look is that?
1: The look that says, you know, you're wrong, I'm right. Mm. And then there's another way, and this is the way I suggest. Someone says, Katie, you're wrong. And I open to that. Could they be right? Is it possible that I'm wrong about this? And then I can say, you know, if I don't get right away where I'm wrong, I can ask that person. They are not my enemy. They're my friend.
0: Here's the part I don't get, though. If we're supposed to question our own beliefs, why should we listen to somebody else's criticism of reality? I don't get that.
1: Simply because, like, if you say, Katie, you're wrong, and I have the thought, I'm open enough, my mind is open enough to think, you know, could she be right? Is this possible? I can say, Suzanne, tell me more. So you tell me, and you can give information to me that I was totally unaware of because I was coming out of the I know mind. I know I'm right. You're wrong. So you've enlightened me. You've given me more information. And it could be that I still am right to my mind, and information can't hurt. You know, why would I stop the whole world from giving me information that I can probably use? And most of the time, you know, I can.
0: I heard you speak once and you asked the audience to criticize you.
1: Uh-huh.
0: A woman said, I don't like your haircut.
1: Mm-hmm.
0: The next woman said, I don't like that you got a facelift.
1: Uh-huh.
0: I just don't see how you can use that information and be open to her viewpoint.
1: Well, you know, it's very exciting. Maybe I want another facelift. And I think, oh, she didn't like it, and people don't really like it. You know, I want to know what I like. You know, I'm free. I want to be free. And if she says, you know, that she didn't like it, I can say, you know, why not? Tell me. Because if it's valid, you know, I may not do it again if I consider it. But what information, where's information that I can't use? I mean, I can always use it.
0: Why are people so defensive about feedback?
1: Well, you know, for me, if I'm defensive about feedback, let's say criticism, then it can only be because they have said something to me that I am hiding within myself. They have said a truth that I haven't looked at closely enough yet. I am not enlightened to it. So, I mean, what could anyone say to me in this whole world that couldn't open me? But instead, we shut down to information. This is what governments do. This is what heads of countries do. They're closed down. It's like, I'm right, you're wrong, I'm right, here comes the bomb.
0: That's the peacemaking, to hear the other side.
1: Oh, my goodness, why wouldn't we? Like one country says, you know, you're wrong, and the other country says, I'm right. Well, I thought I was. Okay, tell me where I'm wrong. Now, this is intelligent. And so they discuss it. You know, I can see where I'm wrong. I can see where you could see that I'm wrong. And I can see from your way of thinking this is correct. Now, what can we do from here? What can we do? How can we use our resources to not be countries, but to be people? And to live out of what we all live out of so well, and that is, how can I serve you without separation?
2: Stephen Mitchell reads another book excerpt.
3: I've heard people say that they cling to their painful thoughts because they're afraid that without them, they wouldn't be activists for peace. If I felt completely peaceful, they say, why would I bother taking action at all? My answer is, because that's what love does. To think that we need sadness or outrage to motivate us to do what's right is insane. As if the clearer and happier you get, the less kind you become. As if when someone finds freedom, she just sits around all day with drool running down her chin. My experience is the opposite. Love is action. It's clear, it's kind, it's effortless, and it's irresistible.
0: This weekend I was on a short trip, and they lost my luggage at the very beginning of the trip. When she told me that, I yelled at the baggage clerk. I was really embarrassed. And I walked out and I was shaking. I had to go to the car rental desk. And I was very upset. But luckily I had your book.
1: I love it.
0: There was a long line. So I thought, well, I'll just see what Katie has to say. Mm-hmm. The next chapter, I believe the essence of it was, people don't care about you. And it helped me so much because by the time I got to the car rental agent, I didn't expect anything from him. Yeah. I didn't expect any empathy, any kindness. Yes. I did expect keys to the car.
1: Yes.
0: And that's what I got. And actually, it turned out to be a lovely exchange. Why is it that we want other people to take care of us?
1: Well, we haven't learned to take responsibility for ourselves. We learn to take responsibility for ourselves. We find out we're so capable of it, and we're already taken care of, as a matter of fact. We discover that also. But we learn how to take responsibility for ourselves. It leaves so much time and energy and creativity to help others. I mean, if we love helping ourselves, why wouldn't we love helping someone else? If we don't understand that we love taking care of ourselves, how can we understand we love taking care of other people? And so what happens is we take care of other people with motives. And if they don't thank us, or they are not grateful or grateful enough, then we become hurt and angry and shut off again.
0: You're listening to Peace Talks Radio, the series on peacemaking and nonviolent conflict resolution. I'm Suzanne Kreider, and today we're exploring a method for reducing the conflict within ourselves as we talk with Byron Katie, originator of what's known as The Work, an author with her husband, Stephen Mitchell, of 1,000 Names for Joy. With these core beliefs, do we program children with these beliefs, or are they inherent in human beings?
1: Well, actually, we program and we don't. Let's say my mother said, I need more money. If I'm a wise child, I think, you know, I look around, I see all that we have, and I think, isn't it interesting? My mother would believe that. Look at the abundance here. My goodness, isn't that an odd belief? But if I'm a believer, she says, I need more money. Oh, my goodness, you know, what am I going to do? I think, oh, my goodness, what are we going to do? We need more money. And I don't stop to investigate. You know, I just assume she's right. I believe it. So all my problems are my own.
0: Many core beliefs sound modern. Aboriginal people probably didn't sit around and think, I'm not getting enough done. Mm-hmm. Mm-hmm. Or is it just the idea of language that causes us to suffer?
1: Well, you know, words have meaning. Like someone could say, oh, this is a pretty far out example, but someone says, oh, we're going to be bombed in 10 minutes. And everyone is so frightened. And, you know, my mind would immediately say, you know, is that true? Can I absolutely know that that's true? You know, I can't know. So I am in a fearless state, which allows me to help people who are in fear. And I don't know that the bomb won't hit in 10 minutes either. It's just that the fear is gone because I don't know. I'm open. But they tell people a bomb is going to hit in 10 minutes, and they immediately believe it. And the mind runs with the chaos that's going to happen. It could cost them their lives. It could kill their children. All of this, and it's not efficient, and it's not loving, and it's not caring. Fear is it's inefficient. So whereas I don't know. They could be right. Now what can I do from here? And as I'm helping people. Just maybe holding their hand or picking them up as they run and stumble and fall. You know, I can see the clouds and the sky and the flowers and the trees, and my mind is free, not stuck. It is free to see clearly what needs to be done right here, right now. And then if the bomb hits, how would we know it? We may as well enjoy life in every moment. You know, it could be our last. And for me, it's always my first.
0: Are people addicted to these negative beliefs? Mm-hmm. What is the juice? Mm-hmm. Why do we keep doing it?
1: You know, we don't know another way. We just don't know another way. You know, it's just a trap. And if we knew another way, we would take it. And I found another way, and I offer it to everyone. And my job is to make sure that as many people as possible know that the four questions exist, and I don't expect them to answer those questions. And my job is to make them available.
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0: You're listening to Peace Talks Radio, the series on peacemaking and nonviolent conflict resolution. I'm Paul Ingalls. Our program puts the spotlight on peacemaking efforts throughout history and throughout the world. We also survey strategies for nonviolent conflict resolution between nations, in the places where we live and work, and within ourselves. It's that search for inner peace that we're exploring today with author Byron Katie, whose method of personal inquiry pulled her up from the depths of depression in the mid-1980s. She's written several books, including Loving What Is and A Thousand Names for Joy. She calls her system The Work, which revolves around four questions that she invites anyone experiencing stressful thoughts to ask of themselves. At her 2007 public event in Santa Fe, New Mexico, she helped one woman in the audience through The Work around the thought, he should make up his mind.
1: So, sweetheart, he should make up his mind. Is
2: yes.
1: there anyone in this room that has never experienced that thought? It doesn't matter what language or where we're from. There are no new stressful thoughts. If you put us all together, there's one schizophrenic mind. So he should make up his mind. That's old.
2: Mm-hmm.
1: So I'm inviting everyone, in your silence, to consider, is that true? Consider the person in your life. Maybe it's someone you live with now, maybe it's someone you lived with 15 years ago or as a child. He should make up his mind. Can you absolutely know that that's true?
2: No.
1: And how do you react when you believe that thought? What happens?
2: I get frustrated and I feel like I'm in limbo and I'm basing how I live on someone else's decision. And then I'm opening up in the love and then I'm closing down and basing, I'm stuck in the reactions. I'm just stuck.
1: And then the people that around you or the people you meet, when you're believing that thought, they experience that coming from you.
2: Mm.
1: And look how you treat him and the people around you. What happens when you believe that thought? So this is meditation. You can sit in this question for a long time. And also this is where addictions kick in. Okay, the fourth question. Who would you be without that thought? And those of you new to the work, you know, no trick questions. The mind is not going to buy a lie. So imagine your life just the way you've lived it. No positive affirmations. Just the way you've lived it, only without the thought, he should make
2: he
1: up
2: should,
1: his mind.
2: Mm-hmm.
1: Who would you be without that thought? Who would you be without your story?
2: I'd be really free. I'd be happy. It wouldn't matter at all. It just matters what I think, you know, how I feel about me.
1: Yes. So he should make up his mind. What's an opposite?
2: He should not make up his mind.
1: Okay, now give me an example of why that is as true or truer.
2: Because there's confusion and there's thoughts and there's memories and there's the past and it all plays out its spiral.
1: Yes, that's one. Can you find another example of why he should not make up his mind?
2: Well, for me, it's you live the moment. You just live the moment.
1: Can you find another example of why people should not make up their mind?
2: It's none of my business.
1: Mm-hmm. That's another one. There are many reasons why people should not make up their mind. The one that comes to me is they would if they could. And there's another one. It's like if he made up his mind now, the timing's off. Notice the time in your life when you made a decision. You know, did you make that decision? Are you sure? Wasn't it just a happening? Should I, shouldn't I, should I, shouldn't I? Well, the decision's being made right there. It's not yet. And then when the decision hits you, it's like a gift. It's like, boom, it's a gift. And then you take credit for, I did it. I made the decision. Could you find another turnaround? He should make up his mind.
2: I should make up my mind. That's really where it's at.
1: Yeah.
2: Yeah, I'm the one who's back and forth. Yeah. It's very conditional.
1: Yeah. Yes, and it allows us to walk in their shoes. And we could become very humble in that. As we notice the times that it's not so easy for us, not so simple. We begin to relate to those people we love until they don't make up their minds.
2: Thank you. That helped.
3: There's a quote in your book, A Thousand Names for Joy. Our pain is in denying love. Why is love so painful to receive?
1: Well, because our thoughts oppose it. He doesn't love me. He doesn't like me. I did it wrong. What's the matter with me? There's something the matter with me. These thoughts all oppose what is beautiful. They oppose our nature, which is love. And love for me is synonymous with real, with genuine, with reality. So if we did not hold or believe the thoughts that argued with love, it's over. But every thought that would oppose love feels like stress. That's how I came to understand our nature, that our nature is truly friendly, kind, helpful. And again, I invite people not to believe me, but to test it for themselves. Any thought that argues with this feels like stress. And stress looks like anger, frustration, confusion, chaos.
0: Byron Katie's husband and co-author Stephen Mitchell reading an excerpt from the book, A Thousand Names for Joy.
4: Some people think that compassion means feeling another person's pain. That's nonsense. It's not possible to feel another person's pain. You imagine what you'd feel if you were in that person's shoes and you feel your own projection. Who would you be without your story? Pain-free, happy, and totally available if someone needs you. A listener, a teacher in the house, a Buddha in the house, the one who lives it. As long as you think there's a you and a me, let's get the body straight. What I love about separate bodies is that when you hurt, I don't. It's not my turn. And when I hurt, you don't. Can you be there for me without putting your own suffering between us? Your suffering can't show me the way. Suffering can only teach suffering. The Buddhists say that it's important to recognize the suffering in the world, and that's true, of course. But if you look more deeply, even that is a story. It's a story to say that there is any suffering in the world. Suffering is imagined because we haven't adequately questioned our thoughts. I am able to be present with people in extreme states of torment without seeing their suffering as real. I'm in the position of being totally available to help them see what I see, if that's what they want. They're the only ones who can change, but I can be present with kind words and the power of inquiry. It's amazing how many people believe that suffering is a proof of love. If I don't suffer when you suffer, they think, it means that I don't love you. How can that possibly be true? Love is serene. It's fearless. If you're busy projecting what someone else's pain must feel like, how can you be fully present with her? How can you hold her hand and love her with all your heart as she moves through her experience of pain? Why would she want you to be in pain too? Wouldn't she rather have you present and available? You can't be present for people if you believe that you're feeling their pain. If If a car runs over someone and you project what that must feel like, you're paralyzed. But sometimes in a crisis like that, the mind loses its reference. It can't project anymore. You don't think, you just act. You run over and pick up the car before you have time to think. This isn't possible. It happens in a split second. Who would you be without your story? The car is up in the air.
1: I love stress because for me, it shows me that I'm believing something that is not true for me, something that I need to question, even if it is true, to see what am I missing here, and then the mind is free to be its creative self again.
3: The stress is just a warning signal. Wake up, pay attention.
1: Mm-hmm. Mm-hmm. That's it. Stress is not an enemy. Feelings are not an enemy. And that third question, how do I react when I believe the thought? When a person sits in that question, feelings happen and tears happen and emotions happen that maybe they haven't felt since they were a child and they've been denying themselves for years.
3: For our listeners who can identify a stressful thought, what would you recommend?
1: To go to, well, A Thousand Names for Joy, the four questions and turnaround are right there. Also, Loving What is the text for the work. And people in a hurry can go to thework.com. And it's all there at no charge.
3: What resources are available on your website?
1: I have a hotline that people can get into and call selfless people. It's absolutely, there's no charge. They don't care about your name, your state, your town. It's free. You get on, give them your stressful thought, and they'll walk you through it because they understand how painful it is to believe it and how simple it is to step out of what some people experience as really hell sometimes when they're up against the wall. And for others, it's just fun and delightful and fabulous.
3: Can people do the work on themselves?
1: Yes.
3: How would that work?
1: Well, you know, I'm not good enough, you know, and then I would just walk myself through the questions. Or I'm hopeless, and I'd walk myself through the questions. Or I'm unlovable, and I would walk myself through the four questions and find the opposites, come out of denial and own them and get real with my beautiful self until I didn't think I was beautiful, believe I was beautiful until I am that. It's like someone could say, Katie, you are not beautiful, and what do you think about that? And I might say, you know, I remember when I used to see me that way also, so I understand it.
4: A man sticks a pistol into my stomach, pulls the hammer back, and says, I'm going to kill you. I am shocked that he is taking his thoughts so seriously.
0: Stephen Mitchell reads another book excerpt, Byron Katie's story about an encounter with a gunman threatening to kill her.
4: To someone identified as an I, the thought of killing causes guilt that leads to a life of suffering. So I ask him, as kindly as I can, not to do it. I don't tell him that it's his suffering I'm thinking of. He says that he has to do it, and I understand. I remember believing that I had to do things in my old life. I thank him for doing the best he can, and I notice that I'm fascinated. Is this how she dies? Is this how the story ends? And as joy continues to fill me, I find it miraculous that the story is still going on. You can never know the ending, even as it ends. I am very moved at the sight of sky, clouds, and moonlit trees. I love that I don't miss one moment, one breath, of this amazing life. I wait and wait, and in the end, he doesn't pull the trigger. He doesn't do that to himself.
1: You know, he says he's going to kill me, and I can't know that that's true, so I project that he can't know that it's true. And we wait.
0: An audience member asks, well, what happened? Did he just walk away?
1: Well, basically, yes.
0: Didn't you call the police? The woman asks. What did you do?
1: Well, actually, he didn't do anything. So did I answer your question?
5: No.
0: No, says the woman. I can't understand not feeling fear.
1: Fear is created. as we believe our thoughts. So if he says, I'm going to kill you and the gun's in my stomach, I think, you know, oh my goodness, I'm going to die. Well, I can't know that that's true. My children are going to suffer. Well, I'm not dead yet. I'm standing there with suffering children and nothing's changed.
5: So are you telling me that your mind reacted before the adrenaline? There was no
1: adrenaline. I have to believe my thoughts before the effect adrenaline can exist. Mind is original cause. Feelings are an effect of mind. And for me, feelings, whatever they are friends. And if you're experiencing feelings that you would interpret as love, balance, then, you know, that's a wonderful thing. And if you're experiencing stress, fear, then that's a wonderful thing because you can identify eventually, if you take it on as a practice, you can identify the thoughts that are creating that fear. And for me, I invite people to put those thoughts on paper. That way they've landed. Mind has come into the material world and into form, like just writing. And then you can question what you believe with these four questions and opposites that I call the work.
3: You're listening to Peace Talks Radio, the series on peacemaking and nonviolent conflict resolution. I'm Suzanne Kreider, and today we're exploring a method for reducing the conflict within ourselves as we talk with Byron Katie, originator of what's known as The Work, and author with her husband, Stephen Mitchell, of 1,000 Names for Joy. Where do thoughts come from?
1: You really want the answer? You know, my experience of the answer?
3: Yeah.
1: They don't.
3: They don't come from anywhere?
1: No. It's by the time they come, they're gone. And I invite people not to believe me, but to test it for themselves. By the time they come, they're gone, and there's only another thought there that tells us we had a thought in the first place, and now that thought is gone. So the only way that we know mind exists is another thought that tells us it does, and now that thought is gone also. So what I tell people that haven't realized this, haven't experienced this for themselves yet, is that thoughts are happening. They're a gift. That thoughts come, they're like air, you know, like breath. The breath, we do nothing for it. It comes in and out. It's as though we're being breathed, just being breathed. And thoughts are the same way. They're not enemies. They appear. It appears. And what I love about thoughts is, you know, they come to pass. That's why they come. And then eventually as mind, as thoughts understand themselves, they look forward to life together because they're not at war with each other. And then some of the things I speak of also become so clear in that. And the mind is at home and at rest. It's free to be its creative, infinite self. Even though it knows it doesn't exist, it delights in itself. I mean, it's like if you were God, and you were beauty, and you were love, and you were everything magnificent, you were everything, wouldn't you want to see yourself? So I see all of life as the mirror of my own self, your own self, all of it, just beautiful. It's just a mirror.
0: Suzanne Kreider talking with Byron Katie, who with her husband Stephen Mitchell co-authored the book 1,000 Names for Joy, living in harmony with the way things are.
1: If you have a happy life, isn't that wonderful? That just tells me you love everything you think. You know, if you love everything you think, they put you in a cell and you thank them. Because you're in there with some good company. And if you don't love what you think and they put you in the cell, that's the worst thing they could do, because you're locked up with you, with this. And if it's not good company, I invite you to take a look. So that's why I love inviting people, you know, to these four questions and opposites to wake you up. Because the mind is a master at reality. It's like that if I believe I'm ugly, then you look at me and you think, isn't she beautiful? And what I'm thinking is, yeah, I saw how he looked at me. He sees how ugly I am. You know, and your experience is the opposite. But whatever you say or do, my mind to hold the belief I'm ugly, my mind has to project whatever it takes to hold that in place. So someone says, Katie, you're really beautiful. I go, yeah. You know, what do they want? You know, because my mind is busy believing that I'm not. So if I question my stressful thoughts, you know, the way I live, the way this mind lives it, the way I live it today, that's the way we talk here. The way I live it today is someone says, Katie, I think you're beautiful. And my thought would be, well, of course they do. How could they not? Or someone says, Katie, I love you. And I think, you know, wow, how kind of them to give them that. It's, you know, they're just, and I don't think it's an experience. And someone says, Katie, you are ugly, which happened in San Quentin not long ago. And well, I invited it. And finally, one man was courageous enough to give me a stressful judgment. But but it was like the greatest experience, and the other men were just horrified, and I was, you know, I was just, it's very exciting. And the way it turned, you know, tell me, what do you say? He says, dump the gray hair. You know, your clothes, get over it. You know, and I can say, well, what would you do? And this man, you know, if you want, what is it, the makeover? You know, go to him. And I thought, you know, if I really followed his advice, I'd be looking good. But there's no such thing as a criticism. The universe is friendly. People only say what I need to hear to wake me up. And if I'm not awake to it, feelings will happen. There's a term for it, stress. And defense is the first act of war. If you're feeling stress, then you'll defend, and that's where the war begins. He said, Katie, you're ugly. Well, here's where the war begins. How dare you say that? Take him away. You know, did you hear what he said? You know, he's obviously mean. And then if you agree with me, you're my friend. And if you disagree with me, we put you over there with him. And there's another way, you know, and it's without defense. He says, you're ugly, get excited. This man is here to help you out. And you ask your partner, do you really think I'm beautiful? Yes, believe him. You know, question the stressful thoughts about you. You know, some of you have heard me say, when I walk into a room, I understand everyone loves me. That's how it is. It's just that I don't expect everyone to realize it yet. So, you know, it's this system I'm living out of, and I don't have a choice. I'm you. It's just, what are we believing? If you love it, isn't that wonderful? Don't question it. Just enjoy the dream. If it's a nightmare, have mercy wake you up. Question it. Can't hurt.
0: Stephen Mitchell reads another book excerpt.
4: The world is an optical illusion. It's just you, crazed and miserable, or you, delighted and at peace. In the end, desire is equal to free from desire. Desire is a gift. It's about noticing. Everything happens for you, not to you. I have questioned my thoughts, and I've seen that it's crazy to argue with what is. I don't ever want anything to happen except what's happening. For example, my 90-year-old mother is dying of pancreatic cancer. I'm taking care of her, cooking and cleaning for her, sleeping beside her, living in her apartment 23 hours a day. My husband takes me out for a walk every morning. It has been a month now. It's as if her breath is the pulse of my life. I bathe her, I wash her in the most personal places, I medicate her, and I feel such a sense of gratitude. That's me over there, dying of cancer, spending my last few days sleeping and watching TV and talking, medicated with the most marvelous pain-killing drugs. I am amazed at the beauty and intricacies of her body, my body. And the last day of her life, as I sit by her bedside, a shift takes place in her breathing, and I know it's only a matter of minutes now. And then another shift takes place, and I know. Our eyes lock, and a few moments later, she's gone. I look more deeply into the eyes that the mind has vacated, the mindless eyes, the eyes of the no mind. I wait for a change to take place. I wait for the eyes to show me death, and nothing changes. She's as present as she ever was. I love my story about her. How else could she ever exist? No one knows what's good and what's bad. No one knows what death is. Maybe it's not a something. Maybe it's not even a nothing. It's the pure unknown, and I love that. We imagine that death is a state of being or a state of nothingness, and we frighten ourselves with our own concepts. I'm a lover of what is. I love sickness and health, coming and going, life and death. I see life and death as equal. Reality is good, so death must be good, whatever it is, if it's anything at all. Thank you all for coming.
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According to the National Weather Service, today the Gallup area can expect sunny skies, southwest wind 15 to 20 miles per hour, gusting as high as 30, a high of 87, and a low around 49 degrees. Today for Windrock, sunny with southwest wind 19 to 24 miles per hour, gusting as high as 38, and a high of 85. And for the Grants area, mostly sunny skies, a 20% chance of thunderstorms, southwest wind 10 to 15 miles per hour, and a high of 89 degrees.

know anyone on the res without electricity. I hear that the nepe kea be her one be a tinnish clish though, be the haloniki be spells and Gallup Solar meets every other Wednesday to educate, promote, and install solar systems. Beshle chi be fiait it do be a tinnish clish be a dindin slat dono siniki be ka in ska. Hojont ahujit ego shandin nai lahi bo dis a. 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Nan George shandin nai lahi. Be asahale tomo taki chiko ne bodish a dano siniki hojon shandi nai lahi be dano siniki gallupsolar.org be nash ka do be nispe do zindo let. Or you can call 505-728-9246. Thank you. Ahiha.

According to the National Weather Service, today the Gallup area can expect sunny skies, southwest wind 15 to 20 miles per hour, gusting as high as 30, a high of 87, and a low around 49 degrees. Today for Wind Rock, sunny with southwest wind 19 to 24 miles per hour, gusting as high as 38, and a high of 85. And for the Grants area, mostly sunny skies, a 20% chance of thunderstorms, southwest wind 10 to 15 miles per hour, and a high of 89 degrees.

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According to the National Weather Service, today the Gallup area can expect sunny skies, southwest wind 15 to 20 miles per hour, gusting as high as 30, a high of 87, and a low around 49 degrees. Today for Windrock, sunny with southwest wind 19 to 24 miles per hour, gusting as high as 38, and a high of 85. And for the Grants area, mostly sunny skies, a 20% chance of thunderstorms, southwest wind 10 to 15 miles per hour, and a high of 89 degrees.

0: Norwegian composer Edvard Grieg wrote that in 1867 when he was 24 years old and on his honeymoon. Violin Sonata No. 2 by Grieg. A musical brother and sister gave that performance. Julie Coucheron, piano, David Coucheron, violin. Musical siblings, brother and sister. They grew up in Oslo, Norway in the 1990s, and they now both live in Atlanta, Georgia. The concert we just heard from was presented by the Atlanta Symphony, where David is concertmaster. David Coucheron, 3 years old when he started violin lessons. His sister Julie, a late starter, I guess, 4 when she started taking piano. In just a moment, music is an end unto itself. This is Performance Today from APM.
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0: How do composers settle on titles for their compositions? Sometimes the names simply come from their structure or instrumentation, symphony, sonata, duo, etc. But composers often like to be more evocative, and that process is its own creative venture. In 2003, composer Ned Roram had a bit of fun coming up with a title for a piece he wrote for the Bridgehampton Chamber Music Festival. He'd written a piece for them years before called Bright Music. So what about Dull Music for the new one? That might not have been the best way to market the piece. Fortunately, that idea evaporated when Roram remembered a piece by Charles Ives called The Unanswered Question. Roram says to him, quote, "Music asks no questions. It provides an answer. Art is an end in itself, an answer." So he found his title through some friendly wordplay. Let's drop in on a concert during the Bridgehampton Summer Music Festival. This is The Unquestioned Answer by Ned Roram.

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0: Beethoven's Piano Sonata No. 16 in G major, the first of a set of three published as his Opus 31. Vadim Korodenko gave that performance at McAllister College in St. Paul, Minnesota, during a concert presented by the Frederick Chopin Society. The Chopin Society has been sharing outstanding piano recitals with the Twin Cities community since 1984. While there's often a Chopin piece on any given recital, the repertoire spans three centuries of keyboard music. 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You can revisit Vadim Kolodenko's performance anytime you like over the next month. 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In a moment, that sinking feeling. 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
1: Yat-A, I'm Navajo Nation Vice President Rochelle Montoya. 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Research shows Native American communities face higher rates of diabetes than any other ethnic group. 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
0: Have you ever experienced that gut-dropping feeling that something bad's gonna happen? At the end of 2019, American composer Michael Dudley had a feeling that they were about to experience an immense loss, felt an urge to prepare emotionally for whatever that impending difficulty might be, and they wanted to understand their own grief process. Dudley started writing a piece of music, and then the pandemic hit, and then civil unrest broke out across the country. And Dudley experienced personal losses due to the gun violence epidemic. All the grief Dudley felt, they put into this music. It begins with a depiction of winter, which gives way to warmer days over the course of 8 minutes of music. This is Prayer for Our Times by Michael Dudley. The Sphinx Virtuosi gave this concert in Clemson, South Carolina.

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Okay, close enough to summer solstice to call it a summer solstice program and celebration, perhaps. And I'll begin the program with a track from Bill Miller from his album called Hear Our Prayer. This is Birdsong, an instrumental.

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3: 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Once again, it's Al-Anon meetings each Wednesday from 12 to 1 p.m. at Bethany Christian Reformed Church. 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

I was walking down the street. An Indian stopped me, a gray old man. 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The Indian raised his bloodshot eyes to mine, his thin lips smiled, and he returned the pressure of my chilled fingers. 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Thank you for this. This too was a gift, brother, he said. I felt that I, too, had received a gift from my brother. A handshake.

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1: Yacht A, I'm Navajo Nation Vice President Rochelle Montoya. Have you been feeling stressed? You're not alone. 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Research shows Native American communities face higher rates of diabetes than any other ethnic group. The national rate is 10.1%, while Native American adults experience a higher rate of 13.6%. 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
0: And welcome back. We just heard the late A. Paul Ortega, who was tribal chairman of the Mescalero Apache tribe. I was very fortunate to see Paul Ortega perform in Missoula, Montana, along around, 75, 77 during the Kiayo powwow. And let's see, so we began the program with Bill Miller and Bird Song from Hear Our Prayer. Bill Miller, a highly accomplished Native musician. Then two from Link Ray, the late Link Ray, from his double CD, three-track Shack. I played I'm So Glad, I'm So Proud, and then Shawnee Tribe. And Link Ray is considered the father of the power chord on electric guitar. Okay, then from Robert Tree, Cody, and Huvia Edwards. Huvia Edwards is from Fort Hall, Idaho. I played Water Spirit Song from the 2003 release called Reflections. And then Paul Ortega with Handshake. Right now, I'm going to jump to Walela, and the name of this track is Smoke in the Wind. And I can say that it is a very true sentiment there.

Okay, I'm going to do the set list here. Walela with Smoke in the Wind, then Arikara Singers, We're Only in This World a Short Time from Traditional Voices, then Samantha Crane from When We Remained from her CD, A Small Death, then from Aragon Star, My Heart is on the Ground, then Kit Largo with Memory Lane, then Shelley Morning Song with Return, and finished out with Cheyenne Dave Group with an Oklahoma Round Ant song. This is listener-supported KGLP Gallup at 91.7 FM and KGLP.org, your source for news, conversation, and music discovery in Gallup and the Four Corners region. And I am Strider. You are listening to the program Deer Tracks. And I'm going to begin this next set from the late Louis Gani with Sacred Mountains, Meditation Songs from the Dene. This first song will be Sisnagini.

Sama,

0: four sacred mountains of the Dene Nation, from the east to the south, to the west and to the north. Sisna Jinnah, Tso Zil, Dogo Osli, Debenza.
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Welcome back, folks. And we just heard from Cloud Eagle with a Cloud Dance Walatoa from their CD called Together, released in 2021, and mostly singers from Jemez. There might be one member from Zuni, not positive about that. But anyway, began the set with a couple from Louis Gani, Zisnajini, and then Tzutzil from Sacred Mountains. Then from Alexi Smith, Cheevers Topa, and Kit Landry from their CD Harmony Nights, I played a track called Duku Oslid that includes Louis Gani. And so that's the way I'm able to include all four mountains as far as, you know, the radio regulations, national. And then again from Smith, Topa, and Landry, one more from Louis Gani. I played Debe and Nisda, and that was the fourth and North Mountain. And then from Smith, Topa, and Landry once again, a track called Calendar Girl, and then finished out with Cloud Eagle. And right now I'm going to go to Young Gray Horse Society out of the Blackfeet Reservation of Northern Montana. And this track is called Dedication Song to Nelson Coco Smalllegs Jr.

0: 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Here's what's going on in the Gallup area.
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then we began with Young Gray Horse Society, dedication song to Coco, Small Legs, Nelson from Songs of the Blackfeet. And then a couple from Knoppy Singers out of Browning, Montana. I played a chicken dance song and then a jingle dress song. And then a couple from Small Boy Singers, and I believe they're out of Canada, Cousins to the Blackfeet. Chief Small Boy 1912, and then Old Classic from Small Boy Singers on Indian House label, released in 1997. Then a couple from Blackfoot Confederacy, Setting the Record Straight, live in Browning, two chicken dance songs. And then Karen Therese with a birthing song from her CD called Heart of the Wolf on the Red Feather label. And so, again, be good to each other as you're traveling on the highways, going to ceremonies and powwows and different doings. Drive carefully, be respectful, and arrive safely and come back home safely. Thank you very much.

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That means we're national and all around the world.

Greetings, and now I scan a Gagwego. I'm thankful you're well. You're listening to Gyno. If you're tuning in for the first time today, Gyno is a Seneca word for music or song. I'm your host, Brett Mabee, and each week we take a listen to some amazing music from different indigenous artists from all across this great turtle island. So for this next hour, you're invited to enjoy the music and the chat. My featured guest today is Rex Lyons, Eel Clan of the Onondaga Nation. He's a man of many talents. He sits on the board of the New York State Blues Festival. He's the founder of the Ripcords, a band based out of Syracuse. We're going to be discussing their albums, The Last Dance, Unmasked, Earl Slick and the West Side Social Club, future plans, and a whole lot more. So without further ado, you're invited to turn it up and sing along with the bottle Let Me Down today. On Gyno.

0: That's the bottle Let Me Down from the Ripcord's 2019 The Last Dance, kicking off our listening on today's edition of Gyno. If you're just now tuning in, welcome to today's chat with my featured guest, Rex Lyons, the founder and leader of the Ripcord's. Nyawiskano, Rex. How are you doing today?
1: Nyawiskano. I'm doing great. Thank you for having me on.
0: Oh, it's an honor to be able to chat with you today. It's a long overdue conversation, and we have a number of albums to talk about today. Of course, we're going to be talking about The Last Dance, Unmasked, your collaboration with Earl Slick. We're going to touch a little bit on Native American Music Awards and a whole lot more in between, but for the sake of the new listener out there, why don't we go ahead and get started with some introductions. Please, tell us a little bit about yourself.
1: Sure. My given name is Rex Lyons, but my Haudenosaunee name is Tehoidadi. I'm a citizen of Onondaga Nation, Heal Clan. Grew up on Onondaga Nation, played lacrosse all my life and been a working musician since I can remember. I started pretty humbly back when I was a young teen, around 11 years old. I knew things were going to start to develop as a musician because I was really, had some great influences. My mother had an amazing record collection, but it's been quite a journey.
0: Just out of curiosity, did your dad's relationship with John Lennon have anything to do with you wanting to get into music?
1: You know, my father, he's kind of the Renaissance man of sorts, and he had great knowledge of music. You know, he was an artist himself, and went to SU and he was an art major and studied fine arts. But, the School of Art is also right in the same building as the School of Music. And he used to go have his lunch and listen to them guys play Bach on that huge pipe organ in Krause Hall there, he had a very, I would say, a vast knowledge. And he said to himself, he said, back in the days, that they were zoot suiters. The Indians loved to dance and sing, play piano. They were musicians, like you said. I think that's, again, reflection of just another expression of being connected to the music and where it comes from, and the impact that it has. But to answer your question, he has a lot of a lot of influences on me, especially his different associations that he's had, like Carlos Santana. I've had the good fortune of sitting in some pretty esteemed company because of my father, which is always blows my mind because he's very humble. He never speaks of it, until I'm standing there before somebody. Oh, yeah. And people will call him across the room. And I remember we were in a Shoreline Amphitheater, Bonnie Raitt. They'll come across the room and say, "Hey, Orin." I'm like, he's sandbagging on me. He never said a word.
0: Wow. I just saw something about Paul McCartney's daughter that, for the first few years of her life, she had no idea that her father was so famous, So it's kind of funny that these anecdotes come up over time and you're like, wow, what else can you tell me, huh?
1: Exactly. Yeah, so I think one of the things that was really profound that my father he saw that I had taken an interest in music. And that, being a young man and being kind of full of energy and I had a lot of... I wouldn't say that they're incorrect influences, but they were limited, the influences I was getting. And I was attracted to the new wave, the punk scene. I wasn't really into the mainstream of pop music. I was more into the anarchy and the radicalness of that, So he said, what? If you're serious about this, you've got to go through something. He took me to this jazz joint down in the village of New York City. The place was called Sweet Basil. And we went and saw... Billy Miller, an extraordinary piano player, which I didn't know at the time. And at the time, I think I was probably 15 years old, and I picked up the guitar, picked up the bass, and I was playing in the band already and doing all these things. And he says, you need a little perspective. And I'll tell you what, I was blown away by that show. It really shook me to my roots because I was just dumbfounded by the level of musicianship and how engaged I was, because they were clearly speaking way above my head in their language, but it still hit my heart. I was blown away by this three piece that it was the drums and the bass and a piano, and I was mesmerized. But this is one of the things just one occasion I can tell you that my father was trying to give me perspective, because as like any artist, the broader the perspective, the broader your expression.
0: Yeah. All of those influences, I think, really come through in the Ripcords on the various albums throughout the years. Let's pivot a little bit and talk about the formation of the band. It's my understanding we're going back to, like, 2003 now with the Ripcords, yeah?
1: Yeah. And it's really funny because, like I said, you'll get a kick out of this. Now, we're going back a ways, back in the late 80s, 90s. I formed a band with, it was just me, a couple of guys from the Res, my buddies I grew up with. We started playing music, and the name of the band was White Boy and the Wagon Burners. and we really made a splash. We actually played a short in amphitheater. We were really close to getting to the next level. But, being a little bit young, rambunctious, and undisciplined, we didn't quite get there. But not to say we didn't have an opportunity. But, boy, that name, we got a lot of traction out of that, I got to tell you. As a matter of fact, I bought the domain name just because I was instructed, you should. That's a great tagline. And whether you do something with it or not, it's good to have that. I took the advice of, a fellow musician. I never would have thought that. But that was my humble beginnings, where we were kind of tongue-in-cheek about the, we're going to come right out and say it, about the race factor here. We got a white boy here. And we got these wagon burners here trying to make some music, coming together and making some music and bringing everybody together in kind of a little humor. As India's got a great sense of humor.
0: That's all we've had throughout these years.
1: Right?
0: Oh, we got a lot of great listening today. In fact,

0: Goodbye. Jimmy Wolves, 2009 Tail Draggers. We wind down the first block of listening on today's episode of Gyno. Welcome back to the chat if you're just now tuning in. I'm joined on the line with Onondaga artist Rex Lyons. We're discussing his musical background, the eclectic nature of his art, and right now we're going to dive a little bit more into the Ripcord's vast history. Now, once again, 2003, that's 20 years now. First and foremost, are you guys going to be doing anything special for the 20-year anniversary?
1: Yeah, we actually did that. You know, prior to that, you know, up and coming, and with the pandemic, it's made things a little bit uncertain. You know, some of the more, we've even lost some venues that just aren't coming back. Mm. You know, they just weren't able to withstand it, you know, the impact of it. But we are, you know, long story short, we definitely plan on doing something. It's just a matter of when and where. You know, we're getting our summer calendar together, but it's been a great journey because, you know, we're at the time in our life, and I think we've really kind of lucked out that we're not young kids, you know, we're seasoned musicians now and able to get through, you know, some of the challenges of being in a band for 20 years. It's like being in a marriage because you've got five creative people with strong opinions and some stronger than others, you know, and finding your way through those things. Because through, I would say, different perspectives, I wouldn't even call them disagreements, but just opinions, and getting through that, I think it comes out in our music, you know, because as you can see, we touch it. We'll dabble in pretty much any genre that moves us, you know, and do it with some continuity. I think that's what's one of our earmarks that I don't think everybody can do. And I think, again, that's just from us being seasoned and all the different influences we have. But, we don't have anything in the calendar yet of the 20th anniversary, but for sure.
0: The eclectic nature of the band and, again, how all of this comes together to make this unique sound has really allowed you guys some amazing opportunities to share the stage with, like, Santana, Steve Miller, you know, what are some of the standouts over these years?
1: Well, of course, you know, I got to mention Earl Slick because I remember listening to the John Lennon's Double Fantasy album, and I wasn't really even sure. You know, I knew Earl played with Bowie and all this, and this was just by happenstance that I was playing a gig, and Earl was also there. He heard Rex Lyons, and he was like, and we had known each other. And the funny story is that he was really stalking my father. Which is interesting. There again, my father's, you know, his outreach has goes so far reaching. And Earl has been watches everything that he's done on YouTube and listens to him religiously. He loves that stuff. And when he found out that I was his son, he said, "Hey, you know, I'm so-and-so." And we had this great little interview. He said, "Hey, I don't know, it sound weird or anything, but it's anyway, you know, is Orin your father?" And he said, long story short, I said, "Yeah." I said, "Do you think I could meet him? I'd love to just chat with him." I said, "Sure." And that's what kicked it off, because Earl is iconic. Rock star, he's been there. I mean, the stories he can tell you, you know, being in the studio and John Lennon holding his kids, and there's pictures, all these different pictures. It was just surreal to be connected to this guy. And then you kind of get into his orbit a little bit. I've met Bernard Fowler, who was a very close friend of him. Now Bernard sings backup for the Stones, and he's for more than almost 40 years now. And another great human being. These guys are really down-to-earth dudes, too. So sometimes it's not all the way, always that way with these A-listers, but these guys are extraordinary human beings. I'm very fortunate, but I think that's no accident. Like-minded, you know, water seeking its own level, and we've had a great relationship. It's just developed over the time where this guy's very humble. He doesn't think that he's better than or anything. He just likes to play music, likes to share what he has, and I'll tell you, it's just mind-blowing, you know, some of the people I've had the good fortune of you know, performing with and just being listening, sometimes not performing with, but just getting backstage and having a conversation. Someone like Santana, another guy, you know, just an extraordinary individual.
0: Yeah, he exudes a real spiritualism. You can just, it just comes across. It's another one of those things you can't fake, you know.
1: Right, right.
0: Obviously, you guys recorded with Earl Slick for the 2019 Earl Slick and the West Side Social. How long into your guys' relationship did that album come about?
1: I would say it was the second year. What he found out is that once you start talking, my father, and my father, the same thing, he blew his mind. It was funny. You know, Earl comes out of this conversation, you know, he's scratching his head. He goes, your father just blew my mind. I can't tell you what he was just talking to me about. And he says, I got to sit with this and digest what we just had a conversation. It's mind blowing. So anyway, it kind of sparked this deeper relationship that was about to bloom. And he likes coming up here to kind of get off the grid. You know, he comes out because he lives about an hour and a half outside of New York City. He's got a great log cabin. I've been to his place, you know, full of music, but he loves being in the woods, which is contrary to his persona. You know, he grew up in Brooklyn, and he's a Brooklyn boy, born and raised, and he has all of that still in him, and his love of music and all of that contemporary stuff, but where he wants to be at peace is he's up in the woods in his log cabin. He's in his noofy dog there, and it's just amazing, you know.
0: Just out of curiosity, any more plans to collaborate with him on future projects, too?
1: Yeah, actually, yeah, it's really funny you say that, because there was a guy up here that I know, there's a couple different studios, and he really connected one of my buddies who still has the big 72-channel Neve board. Like, there's only a few of them around the East Coast. You usually have to go to the bigger cities to find one of those. Anyway, here in little central New York, we've got this guy, Moltrax, and Earl records on 2-inch tape. He does everything analog. And Earl says, geez, you know, I could really do some work here, in which he does, because a lot of Earl's work is in Europe now. That's where he makes a lot of his living. He goes over there and does a lot of shows. You know, he has a book out, does movie spots, all of that stuff. But he also gets guest appearances of his own that he can do via the internet. Now he has a studio. They said, yeah, this thing, you know, it's only 2 hours away. I can come up here. I can hang with you, get some work done, make some money. This is great. So, you know, we've talked about doing so. As a matter of fact, I have another project already in the can, and I mastered it the other day. Went in the studio, I mastered it. I'm still putting the packaging together, and it's called the West Side Social Club, 6 Feet Apart, during the pandemic.
0: That seems like an appropriate name.
1: Yeah, well, we were going to call it the West Side Social Distancing Club, but I didn't want to throw any people off.
0: Yeah, you got to keep it the social club, right?
1: Yeah, that's right. Got to have some continuity. But, you know, we're always looking for the joke, you know what I mean?
0: Yeah. And again, that humor definitely comes through in a lot of the music. And this has been an incredible conversation so far, Rex. Let's get back into the music. We'll come back and talk future plans. I mean, you already gave us a little bit of a teaser, but I know you have a lot going on. So, yeah, we'll come back and chat in just a few. For listeners out there, at this time, you're invited to turn it up and sing along with one from Cornbread, Butch Mudbone from his final album, Stroking the Bones, and this one from Earl Slick and the West Side Social Club. It's the Ripcords and Thick as Thieves. Turn it up and sing along. 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
2: I'll be right back to wrap up my discussion with today's featured guest, Rex Lyons. In the meantime, a couple tasty tracks coming your way, including one from Cornbread and one from Butch Mudbone's final album, Stroking the Bones. It's Teepee Creepin', today on Gyno. Well,

0: Hey, this is Rex Lyons of the Rip Corps. You're listening to Dino with Brett Mabee. Continue listening here to get your indigenous rock.
1: Oh, yeah.

0: Cornbread's Jingle Dressed Dancer. Try and say that 10 times fast as we wind down our listening of that block of great music on today's episode of Gyno. Welcome back. 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And of course, you're welcome to check out nv1.org and check your local listings as well. If it's not there yet, give them a call. Get it programmed on the air. Rex, we have just a few more minutes to be able to chat right now. You know, you mentioned this new West Side Social Club album coming out. What kind of a projected finish date are we looking at for this?
1: Well, I would say probably late February. I should have it in hand if all goes well. You know, still got to do some of the, you know, the nuts and bolts working on the artwork. But, you know, I think that's realistic. I think I can get it done by late February and actually have product in hand. But, yeah, you know, it's just one of those things, too, where I got another collective group of local musicians, and it just happened to be, you know, a couple of guest appearances, and it really is something that is kind of unique because, you know, again, Earl has this thumbprint all over it, and I think that's so fun. You know, like I was saying, when I remember listening to Double Fantasy, and then we were jamming down in my band room, I heard that sound, you know, the effect. I'm going, this is trippy.
0: Oh, yeah. I was just going to ask, there had to have been a moment that was like, wow, this isn't real. Pinch me.
1: Yeah, exactly. There's been several moments like that. I mean, you know, when Bernard was a guest, like I said, when Bernard was here, we did a show with Bernard Fowler. He came here and we've done a couple things. And then I said, you know, Bernard, I know not for anything, but if, you know, I said, if there's any way at some point, you know, the Stones are coming through and, you know, do me a solid. I would just like to shake Keith Richards' hand one time, you know. He goes, done. Done deal. Hey. Did you name this place? And I said, I'm going to give you the treatment, you know. I said, wow. So as luck would have it, I said, well, I'll see you in Pasadena as things were happening, and I was going to go to Pasadena. And unfortunately, that's when Mick Jagger had a heart attack, and the whole tour went down, you know. But still, you know, they're rocking again, and I hopefully get my opportunity because, you know, this is just the kind of guys they are. They're really just great guys. And you know, like I said, this new project, you know, Earl is just the down-to-earth dude that loves music and who he is and what he loves to do and loves to share and express it with who's ever down, you know?
0: Oh, I can't wait for the new project to come out, and it sure sounds like another reason, another excuse to get you on Gyno. I'd love to pick your brain a little bit more and chat about that. As we look ahead to 2023, it's my understanding you guys are working on, you know, extending your reach throughout this year, too, yeah?
1: Yeah. We, you know, like I had mentioned earlier, that we were really on the cusp of doing that prior to the pandemic. Matter of fact, we have a record deal. Rivet Records got a contract on the table, and we haven't signed it, you know, because it's one of those deals that you got to have, you know, you need your lawyers and all of that kind of thing, and what does it actually mean? But, you know, it's a Sony Orchard, is a Sony distribution company. And they're connected. So if that happens, you know, we're just going to be another step in the right direction. And I believe we're going to sign it because we've gone through the whole thing, but we haven't signed it today. But there we are again. We can potentially be on Rivet Records and then be the distribution was distributed by Orchard, which is Sony Music, and get into the bigger markets. You know, there's already, you know, there'll be a grind there, but an exciting space for us because I really believe that we have the goods, and it's been expressed to me, you know, by people who, you know, that don't have any real, you know, like, not as biased as I would be, because of course I love the music that I love and want to perform. And somebody, you know, in the industry says, hey, if you guys want to get serious about this, we can make it happen. That's like, you know, a little, you know, intimidating, but at the same time, you know, We who wouldn't do that if you're, you know, aspiring musician to potentially get out there and actually make a go of it, go national, go international, and, you know, we'll see what happens, you know, and but that's the plan: get out in bigger markets and do some road work and see if we can, you know, get a little more visibility and, you know, potentially get into those places where you can, you know, get lucky and you know, maybe have a hit, or you get on some movie soundtrack where there's some real revenue, you know, those kinds of things. Sure. But that's what we're aspiring to do, and, you know, all goes well, that's where we're headed.
0: I have a really good feeling that 2023 is the year of the ripcord, so please keep me in the loop. I can't wait to hear the new projects, see if these plans coming about, and definitely catch another show. I mean, you guys were definitely a highlight at the Native American Music Awards. There were a lot of highlights, and it was a kind of a funky time, but, you know, it all came together quite nicely, and of course, it was nice to meet you and your dad and chat a little bit, and I certainly hope we can do this again. Where can people find you at?
1: Well, you can find us. We have our own website, but we're on every platform you can find our music on. Apple, Spotify, CD Baby, any of those platforms. 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You can find us. You just got to Google up the Ripcords, and we come up and get yourself some Ripcord music. And we're also have a online press kit, too, which in case there are any talent hunters out there, which is www.opk.solutions/the-ripcords. And you can find our, you know, it's a online press kit. It's got videos, it's got content, it's got bios, and it goes very in-depth.
0: Well, North McDaniel Okononyok, I can't thank you enough for spending a little bit of time and chatting with me today, and I certainly hope we can do this again soon.
1: Absolutely. It's been great. 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
1: This is Calvin Gleason with your KGLP weather forecast. Tonight, the Gallup Air is expecting partly cloudy skies, north wind 5 to 10 miles per hour, becoming south after midnight, and a low around 51 degrees. Tonight for Windrock, mostly cloudy to clear, northwest wind 5 to 10 miles per hour, gusting as high as 16, and a low of 49. And for the Grants area, partly cloudy skies, northeast wind 5 to 15 miles per hour, and a low of 53 degrees.
2: Gallup's recycling drop-off hours will be Monday through Saturday, 9 a.m. to 1 p.m. and from 2 to 6 p.m. for Larry Bryan Mitchell Recreation Center, 701 Montoni Boulevard, and at Joe Vargas Memorial, Ford Canyon Park, 908 East Buena Vista. 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

0: as well as elephants and even some birds. But new research seems to suggest that bumblebees may be capable of flexible cognition as well. Here's science reporter Ari Daniel.
1: When behavioral ecologist Olle Logola first started studying bumblebees about a decade ago, he was open to them doing the unexpected.
2: If you don't have limitations, then you can go wild and crazy and find completely novel stuff.
1: Logola wondered if his bees could manage something animals with much bigger brains could do. In a classic experiment over a century ago, a German psychologist suspended a banana just out of reach of a chimpanzee. The researcher also placed a handful of boxes nearby.
2: Then the chimpanzee realized that if I'm piling up those boxes and then climbing onto the boxes, I can reach the banana, and that's what happened.
1: Evidence, the researcher said, of spontaneous problem solving. Logola, who was at the University of Oulu in Finland at the time, wanted to replicate the banana and box experiment for bumblebees, organisms that could easily fly to reach a reward. So Logola put the bees in a hollow container about an inch high and placed a blue circle, the insects associated with food, on its ceiling.
2: We designed the arena so that it's just annoyingly a little bit too high for them to stand and reach the ceiling, but too tiny for them to fly.
1: I call up a video from the first experiment. There's a bumblebee inside the container, the blue circle on the ceiling, and a small styrofoam ball. It's kind of wild, but bee after bee in the video clings to the little ball and starts rolling it around.
2: Bumblebees, they love rolling balls. Some of them, they needed more time and made like more errors, if you will.
1: But eventually, almost three-quarters of the bees got the ball beneath the blue dot and then climbed it like a step stool to reach the otherwise unreachable reward.
2: Wow, I wasn't expecting that high success rate.
1: But what if the bees weren't purposely directing the ball towards the reward?
2: This is the alternative explanation.
1: So Logola and his colleagues made things harder. They added barriers to block the blue dot from view. Then they introduced the ball, and some 80% of a new batch of bees rolled the ball around the barrier to get to the blue circle, convincing Logola the bees had solved the problem spontaneously. A first, he says, for an insect. As for why they might be capable of such cognitive flexibility.
2: If the workers can flexibly find new ways to get food for the colony, that's the skill that they need to have.
1: The research is published in the journal Science.
3: We sort of had this underlying assumption that somehow bigger brains means more powerful computations. And so demonstrating this in the bumblebees is really wonderful.
1: Kat Hobater is a primatologist at the University of St. Andrews in Scotland who wasn't involved in the study. She says it does a good job replicating similar experiments conducted on species across the animal kingdom.
3: Intelligent brains come in really diverse shapes and sizes.
1: As for Olle Logola, he says the bumblebee keeps on impressing him.
2: Now I think that we are maybe not that smart. We have to be smarter to kind of design experimental setups where we can test their real limits. I don't know what the limits are, but like, it's not here yet.
1: For NPR News, I'm Ari Daniel.
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8: 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I'm Station Manager Tom Maxedon, and this is the KGLP New Member Drive. Think about everything you've heard as today is winding down. We wake you up with the latest international news from the BBC and continue on the domestic front with Morning Edition, right into the midday with news about our region on Native America Calling. But we don't stop there. Every afternoon, beginning at 4, we continue to pique your curiosity with All Things Considered and see how news has developed throughout the day. 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
1: According to the National Weather Service, tonight the Gallup air is expecting partly cloudy skies, southwest wind 15 to 20 miles per hour, gusting as high as 30, and a low of 51 degrees. Tonight for Windrock, mostly clear with a 20% chance of showers, southwest wind gusting as high as 33 miles per hour, and a low of 46. And for the Grants area, partly cloudy skies, a 20% chance of showers, southwest wind 5 to 10 miles per hour, and a low of 53 degrees.
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6: 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I'm Mary Louise Kelly.
7: And I'm Elsa Chang. When you think of the place where you feel safest, what comes to mind? Is it your bedroom, your place of worship, or maybe it's just lounging on a couch with some friends? Well, for Amy Lee, the lead singer of the legendary rock band Evanescence, safety is the stage. In fact, she calls that place her sanctuary.
8: I feel that sense of sanctuary at her concerts. And that's where the title kind of came from. I said something on stage and it just came out of my mouth. And I was like, this is our sanctuary.
7: The band is out with a new album called Sanctuary. It's their first album in 5 years. And for Amy Lee, a sanctuary is not about escaping dangers. It's about confronting them head on, in order to process what they mean. So when I caught up with her, I asked Amy Lee what was weighing on her as she put this album together.
8: So much, so much. I mean, think about the last 3 or 4 years. I feel like it didn't have a choice. I don't see it as political to say that racism is wrong, that killing people is wrong. You know, all of the lies, the propaganda. It's hard not to see it and feel like you have to say something. You have to call a lie a lie.

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1: The visually stunning lunar crater Piarezzo, named for the late planetary scientist Elizabeth Betty Piarezzo, was observed by the Artemis II crew as they passed over the moon's far side. It is a 5.9-mile diameter crater with white streaks or rays which extend more than 50 miles in all directions. The surrounding area has dark glassy rock formations produced by the extreme heat of a high-speed asteroid impact. Although it is hard to imagine, huge, molten, supersized drops of liquid rock were ejected from the crater and flew through the vacuum of space in ballistic arcs for tens of miles in all directions. When they struck the lunar surface, they flowed like water until they cooled and became solid rock. What we see today are large areas of lunar rock which preserve the ripple appearance of a moving liquid. On Earth, such violent impacts have produced small pebbles called tektites. They can be found in strewn fields in Australia, Central Europe, the Ivory Coast, and North America. In what today is North America, there is a large strewn field of tektites which goes from Massachusetts to Barbados to Texas, bearing testament to a violent impact which occurred some 35 million years ago. This catastrophic impact was caused when an asteroid traveling at some 144,000 miles per hour slammed into a spot currently known as Cape Charles, Virginia, producing a 25-mile diameter crater, which today is buried a half mile deep under Chesapeake Bay. Fortunately, the impact of such a large object is rare, occurring once every few million years on Earth. As we search the sky at night, asteroid hunters continue to hope they will never find such an object heading our way. For Travelers in the Night, this is Dr. Al Grauer. Stay tuned.
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